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0: 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On Saturday, June 27th, the legendary Summer Soul Sessions Garden Party returns to Venue 360. We kick off at 8 p.m. with the heavy-hitting sounds of DJ Mick Foster. Plus, a very special guest from My Soul Radio, the one and only John Jules. 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

0: 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Next up, Luton Festival of Transport on the 14th of June from 10 till 4. Stockwood Park in Luton, LU15NT. There'll be vintage and modern classics, live music and a beer tent, food trucks and local vendors, kids' activities and RC vehicles. 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Exhibitors and stall holders register and pay at www.lutonfestivalofTransport.uk/register and charities register to get a free stall space. And it's all run by the Rotary Club of Luton Summeries volunteers, all profits to charity. Coming up on Saturday, 18th of July, Funk and Soul with the Bear Club at the Hat District in Bute Street. Musicians will take the stage for an afternoon of funk, soul and good vibes. It's free entry with drinks available from an outdoor bar. And finally, a date for your diary, Sunday 11th of October, it's the Love Luton Run Fest, a 5K, 10K and half marathon. Hatters Way is fully closed, more marshals on the course and repositioned water stations. That's Sunday 11th of October, the Love Luton Run Fest. 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

0: 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And it's all run by the Rotary Club of Luton Summeries volunteers, all profits to charity. Coming up on Saturday, 18th of July, Funk and Soul with the Bear Club at the Hat District in Bute Street. Musicians will take the stage for an afternoon of funk, soul and good vibes. It's free entry with drinks available from an outdoor bar. And finally, a date for your diary, Sunday, 11th of October, it's the Love Luton Run Fest, a 5K, 10K and half marathon. Hatter's Way is fully closed, more marshals on the course and repositioned water stations. That's Sunday, 11th of October, the Love Luton Run Fest. 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

0: 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Next up, Luton Festival of Transport on the 14th of June from 10 till 4. Stockwood Park in Luton, LU15NT. 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And it's all run by the Rotary Club of Luton Summeries volunteers, all profits to charity. Coming up on Saturday, 18th of July, Funk and Soul with the Bear Club at the Hat District in Bute Street. Musicians will take the stage for an afternoon of funk, soul and good vibes. It's free entry with drinks available from an outdoor bar. And finally, a date for your diary, Sunday 11th of October, it's the Love Luton Run Fest, a 5K, 10K and half marathon. Hatters Way is fully closed, more marshals on the course and repositioned water stations. That's Sunday 11th of October, the Love Luton Run Fest. 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
0: Get ready for the ultimate soundtrack to your summer. On Saturday, June 27th, the legendary Summer Soul Sessions Garden Party returns to Venue 360. We kick off at 8 p.m. with the heavy-hitting sounds of DJ Mick Foster, plus a very special guest from My Soul Radio, the one and only John Jules. 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

0: sounds of DJ Mick Foster, plus a very special guest from My Soul Radio, the one and only John Jules. 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

0: the sounds of DJ Mick Foster. Plus, a very special guest from My Soul Radio, the one and only John Jules. 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

0: soothing sounds of DJ Mick Foster. 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

take it to the left, right. I can take it to the left, left, left, left, right. 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I can take it to the left, left, left, left, right. I can take it to the left, left, left, left, right. 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

0: 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On Saturday, June 27th, the legendary Summer Soul Sessions Garden Party returns to Venue 360. We kick off at 8 p.m. with the heavy-hitting sounds of DJ Mick Foster. 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Let the warm summer nights be soulful. We'll see you on the dance floor.
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No cheating whatsoever. 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

I'm not laughing, but there you go. You couldn't get more vinyl than that. I will discover whether the needle didn't like that record, but we'll come back to that. Rodney Flanking. In the background, Wilton Felder. 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

Mr. Kurt is blown. I will be digging out Christmas wrapping. I think I got it on single somewhere, so I'm going to have to go deep, deep, deep and dig that out before the end of the year. And if you fancy a little night out where you hear some grooves, new soul beats, we got our Christmas party. That's the Record Shack. We've been on the road for the last few months and it's been absolutely fantastic. Myself and that's the one and only Mr. Bertie B. Soulful hip hop. We've swerved away from, as you all know, I'm a house head. We've swerved away from the house just to show there's lots of music out there to dance to. But we'll play one or two just for this Friday. So that's December the 12th, the Peacock Pub in St Albans Town Centre, Hatfield Road. Absolutely free, starts at 7. Goes on to late early. Work that one out. But it's a nice night, it's a fantastic night, great people. Great pub. And a lot of good fun and good vibes. So if you're free, pop your head in. Changing it up a bit in the second half of the show. Going old school house.

0: get ready for the ultimate soundtrack to your summer. On Saturday, June 27th, the legendary Summer Soul Sessions Garden Party returns to Venue 360. We kick off at 8 p.m. with the heavy-hitting sounds of DJ Mick Foster, plus a very special guest from My Soul Radio, the one and only John Jules. 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We'll see you on the dance floor.
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This is from an EP I've just amongst the few bits of vinyl I got. Nacho Marco. The EP is called The Sweetest EP.

I feel no way whatsoever. 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Probably one of my favourite artists, Mr. Peverin Everett. Everett, sorry. Been to see him twice at Jazz Cafe. Absolutely amazing, amazing musician. Him and his band. God bless the Robert Anderson from yesteryear. If you haven't heard of Peverin before, get yourselves online and have a listen.

I'm going to end you on this one. I hope you've enjoyed today's show. I have, as per usual. As we're seeing at the end of the year, a couple of more shows to go. Always represented. Love my Record Shack show. Only an hour. Been doing it a long time now, but fantastic. Makes you delve. Makes you find out what records are scratched. I love you anyway. And just listening to music on a Monday night. Hopefully I'll see some of you on Friday in St Albans with my brother Bertie. Absolutely free. The Peacock Pub starts at 7. Played a bit of everything, so why not come and check it out? If not, I'll see you on Sunday. Inspiration, soulful dance for soulful people from 2 o'clock till 4 in the mix. If not, just keep it diverse 24/7.

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We are diverse FM, of course. 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

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Also play some of those rare grooves for you, and some of the brand new music that's around today as well. It is Diverse FM. 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

Monday nights, it is Lee Vincent, Diverse FM. We'll be joining the programme tonight. We'll join me again next Monday from 8. We'll do this every single Monday night, playing the very best in folk soul and disco. We'll continue with more great soul music.

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0: sounds of DJ Mick Foster, plus a very special guest from My Soul Radio, the one and only John Jules. 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

Noonan, it's Lee Vincent. It is Diversity FM 102.8, and of course we're on DAB. 25 years in the making. It's great to be each and every Monday night play some great music like that. Lulu, who's good, I think she's retiring soon, or she has retired. Goes back to the 60s of that great film she starred in with Sidney Poitier, and To Sir With Love, wasn't that an iconic film that little lady starred in?

Lee Vincent, live on Diverse.

Now let's chit chat. More great soul music from E. Livingston, Radio Diversity on a Monday night. Imagination is back on tour again. He never stops touring. Lee John and one of his big Imagination classics there, Music and Light.

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We'll be joining the programme tonight. We'll join me again next Monday from 8. 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

into our final 30 minutes of the programme, Rowdy Diverse with Leavings on a Monday night. G Bello and a great remix, Georgie B remix. Quite a recent track that. Bring the Family Back, big hit, of course, for Billy Paul. Let's go back in the day, Wayne Henderson.

great favourite of mine from Lee Roy Houston. It was produced by this man. Produced a lot of his albums, the late great Curtis Mayfield. And this is a great song from Curtis. Tell me how you like to be loved.

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3: There's an eruption between Enzo and some Masters of the Universe. I'm Van Connor.
4: I'm Adam Ball, and this is Offscreen, your 7-day guide to everything movies.
5: Boom!
4: So hello and welcome back to another week of Offscreen. We have got plenty of decent, well, I say decent, I don't know yet. There's one in particular here I'm hoping is decent, and that is Masters of the Universe after our chat about it last week. But we don't know. We'll see what we think of that and Enzo. But first, as always, box office top 10 for UK and Ireland. So I'll dive in for you, Van. At number 10 this week, it's a movie you definitely haven't seen. It's Passenger. It's been out for 2 weeks and it's on 750,000. It's by Paramount. That's how I know.
3: Yeah, you know me all too well. Yeah, so I've not seen Passenger. Not heard really reassuring things about it, to be honest, either. So it's not one that I want to race out and see. It's like this and Devil Wears Prada 2 are the only two in the top 10 I haven't seen. I imagine there'll be a third one next week when Scary Movie, whatever number it is, opens in there. But no, I've not seen Passenger. I have seen number 9, however.
4: Power Ballad. Of course, we spoke about it last week. It's been out 1 week, 200 grand already.
3: Yeah, well, I mean, it's John Carney movies are not massive like crowd pleasers. They are fan favourites, but they are ones that historically always tended to find their audience when they hit DVD or hit home platforms. They were never ones that people went to the cinema for. And to be honest, having Paul Rudd and Nick Jonas, as good as they are in the movie, but having them on the poster, I don't think it's going to draw quite the box office kind of haul that you'd hope it would. Which is a shame, because I think it's a very sweet movie. It is kind of the most basic John Carney movie. I watched Begin Again back the other night, and it's a movie that still holds up, and I think just actually gets better over time. I really love Ruffalo's performance in that. As well, I mean, I really like Sing Street, what I want to see again. But it's amazing that these movies tend to get better over time. John Carney has this sort of charming, lilted, fairy tale kind of mentality towards music, and particularly Irish based music as well. And it's obviously something that carries forward into mass audience appeal, but it'll find its fans, just might be on streaming at this stage.
4: And at number 8, it's still hanging in there, the Super Mario Galaxy movie, 10 weeks now. 38 million that's sitting on.
3: Yep, and it's now available on digital, so I mean, it's hanging in there. It's hanging in there despite the fact it's on digital, which does show you a lot about kind of the family sort of child appeal of Mario in cinemas, doesn't it? That, like, all those decades that they waited to make a Mario movie because they were too scared of ruining it, obviously was for naught. And that where it really paid off. But say, it's a movie that, I know, critics kind of fell over themselves, trying to be the first ones to beat down, but it's not for them. It's a Mario movie. And as I'm very fond of saying, like, what you expect from that. You know, it's a Mario movie. It's not like the Mario games are heaped full of plot. You know what I mean? It is what it is. Perfectly entertaining children's movie. I'm a big kid at heart, so I enjoyed it as well. The end.
4: Do you think those critics would have been as harsh if it had been Peppa Pig, the movie? Or do you think they might have realised then?
3: No, they'd probably have been exactly as hard on Peppa Pig, I'd imagine. I mean, we're not talking about critics being honest. We're talking about critics basically wanting to seem intelligent. I'll never forget years and years, I think it was about 2016, 2015, thereabouts. I just started going to National Press shows, and I went to a screening of, I think it was Daddy's Home 2. And it was like 2 o'clock in the afternoon on a weekday kind of thing. Dolby in Soho Square. And I sat in the room, and all the usual, like, loads of people who were there are still in the game today, and there's loads of who faded away. And I think it might have been Kate Muir from The Times that I had this with. She long gave up being a critic years ago. And she was sat about three seats away from me, laughing her ass off through Daddy's Home 2. And then afterwards, it was just the next screening was at the same venue. So we just stuck around, had a coffee kind of thing. It was just me and her for 2 minutes. And I just feeding back on the fact that she'd laughed her ass off. I went, did you enjoy that? Oh, God, no, that was awful. Ugh. Like, can't wait to tell that one to people. Well, yeah, but you were laughing. It's comedy. It's arguably done its job. And, you know, at that point, I learned there is a reality and a disconnect between critics and real people. I try to sit in the middle, if I'm honest. But, yeah, there you go.
4: Right, then. Well, at number seven is... you've been paranoid on how I say this. Tuna. It's been out
3: I think it should be tuner. Tuner, I think, is the only one. I don't know how you're going to do it. But, yeah, do you know what? This is taking over my Disney Plus for some reason at the moment as well. I don't know why I keep getting ads for this on Disney Plus. There's some ad deal going on there. But I'm watching 24 on Disney Plus at the moment. My sort of biannual rewatch of 24, which I have on the background while I'm working. I keep getting the ads for Tuna. And I do think it's a really good-looking movie for a trailer. It's a shame that what it promises you in that trailer, it doesn't quite work out the balance in. I mean, namely the fact that the character stuff is so much better than the sort of heisty thriller stuff, but they really want to advertise it the other way around. Like, so it's the heist thriller that has some character as opposed to being character drawn with some... it's a shame about that, because there is a potential for something really good here, even though you do come away with Waitrose Essentials Baby Driver. But, you know, and everything that implies, to be really honest.
4: Well, that's on 361,000 after just 1 week, of course. Number six is one I still haven't seen, but it is on my list, The Sheep Detectives. 4 weeks that's been out now, sitting on quite a nice 8 million.
3: You know what? I would not be shocked, actually, if they tried to milk a sequel out of this. Like, give me more Sheep Detectives. The Sheep Detectives in the case of, you know, I don't know, the missing hens or something like that. Just... whatever. I would watch a franchise in this because I genuinely buy into the gimmick of this movie, which is, you know, threefold for the boomers, for the millennials, for the kids. And it hits them with, you know, Thursday Murder Club, Hot Fuzz and Babe the Gallant Pig kind of respectively. And, you know, obviously that can cross age lines as well in some cases. But for me, it was the fact that it blended all of those three so well, that it managed to make those three constituent elements all work so simultaneously, that me as an adult kind of sat in the, sort of, the upper middle of that, I'd be like, yeah, okay, I'm kind of enjoying like how wacky and weird this is and how you, for some reason, thought to include an entire storyline about how sheep might see morality, see mortality. But sure, rock on. Good times.
4: Well, that's at number six. And at number five, The Devil Wears Prada 2. That's been out for 5 weeks now. That's doing all right. 32 million quid that's earned so far.
3: I mean, to be fair, though, how many Girls Lights Out do you imagine have filled cinemas to see this? Because it's just, you know, The Devil Wears Prada is a seminal text. Like, it really is. I mean, you got to look at when it came out, which is The Devil Wears Prada about 2005.
4: I loved
3: 2005,
4: it.
3: 2006. And it's a great movie. It's a really good movie. It's probably one of the better comedies of its year, to be honest. And this was released in, you know, the high point of the sort of frat pack, Will Ferrell, Vince Vaughn type era of comedy. And this managed to be like a crossover, you know, 20th Century Fox produced, you know, quite biting and nuanced comedy that had actual crossover appeal as well. The idea that it's been 2 decades since that, it's only going to build more and more of a sort of fandom as it's gone on. And obviously the fact that we had to have popcorn buckets released for this and that they sold tells you, I think, all you need to know about the fact that this has caught on. I think it's expected to wind up making about as much as the first is the success story here, which is actually still quite a success story. But I haven't seen it otherwise, and unfortunately I can't tell you about it.
4: Number four this week is Obsession. That's been out for 3 weeks. 6 million quid that's on now.
3: Do you know the thing that amazes me with Obsession? Obsession is a textbook case study of how a slow word of mouth works with Gen Z. Like, specifically if you use, like, Twitter. Because it's only about 3 days ago that I noticed people start talking about Obsession. And, like, young people online on, like, Twitter and Reddit and things like that actually, like, having discussions about, you know, Obsession. And I'm glad they are, you know, fantastic. Let's bring media literacy to the younger generation. God knows they need it. But, yeah, first of all, this actually proves that they do, because they can't read a movie for toffee, it seems. But also, like, it took them, like, 2-3 weeks to get round to that one. Okay, cool. As expected, Indy Navarette, as the sort of, you know, face on the poster, kind of is leading the viral charge, as in, you know, it's kind of a given now that that's this year's Halloween kind of thing. It's going to be loads of young women walking around doing the psychotic smile with blood down the chin and forehead. Like, that's clearly a thing that's going to happen this year. And it has, of course, started interesting conversations and a discourse around, you know, its themes, which I thought were pretty self-explanatory, as I keep telling people. But, you know, it's you know, a male wish fulfillment turned into a nightmare, whilst at the same time, you know, an examination of the loss of female agency. But apparently that's too much to grasp for an entire generation of internet users, people who apparently can vote. So, yeah. Yeah, I think it's a great movie. It's just a shame about its audience, because it's a really good movie. I can't wait to see it again. Like, I really am looking forward to seeing this movie again. Like, rock on, I had such a good time with it.
4: At number three, we did say, well, you specifically did say this is going to stay in the top five for a long time. It is Michael, 7 weeks now, and that has earned 48 million quid.
3: Do you know the only thing that's seriously going to put a dent in Michael is going to be Toy Story 5 in about 2 weeks' time?
4: Yeah, I agree.
3: It's going to be the only thing. The toys are going to take down the king of pop is going to be the thing in about 2 weeks' time, I think. Because the movie has staying power. In as much as you have to also discount its fandom, because there isn't, I don't know if you've clocked this yourself, but there is a certain overzealousness to the MJ fan base, specifically around this movie. And like a real, you know, wake up sheeple, you're being lied to kind of energy to them. And to prove this, we will see this movie 9 times and fill the IMAX screen with dozens of us in costumes dancing in front of the screen, because in no way is that annoying to anyone who just paid to see the movie like a normal person. You know, so yeah, you have to discount all that. Like I say, it's a given this thing will make a bill. It will absolutely make a bill. That I would bet that you will not see this come up in any way, shape, or form around the award season in any other category other than maybe like makeup and hairstyling and production design. Choreography, perhaps. Like, that stuff is going to come up around awards season. But other than that, like, this is not getting a look in. And so if you are one of those dumbasses who genuinely believes, like, Michael is going to get nominated for Best Picture next year, Best Screenplay, I'm sorry. I've got some magic beans to sell you, because you're clearly very gullible. But, I mean, to be honest, for me, my thing is that I just don't think the film is very good. I think it's a cosplay Wikipedia run through by the numbers kind of box-ticking exercise. And not even an especially good one. I don't think this is actually as good a movie as Bohemian Rhapsody. And Bohemian Rhapsody is quite weak source with very little, you know, sort of resemblance to reality. And certainly none of those that I've just mentioned are anywhere near as good as Rocket Man. So you know what? Big ups to Elton John. He's still winning the day.
4: There we go. Well, that is Michael. 7 weeks that's been out. And number two, Star Wars, The Mandalorian and Grogu. That's been out for 2 weeks as well. Just to compare, obviously that's not been out quite as long, but that's on 11 million quid. And this is Star Wars. Mm.
3: Yeah, and when, let's be honest, the Star Wars franchise is not in great health at this moment in time. It's sad to say. I wish it was, but you know what? We'll see what happens next year with Star Wars Starfighter, the Ryan Gosling one, which finally brings my boy Matt Smith to the Star Wars universe after 8 long years. At that point, because he was cut out of Rise of Skywalker when they decided to make a terrible movie instead. Mandalorian and Grogu is exactly what you would expect if you are a fan of the Mandalorian TV show, which is, hey, we're out of batteries for the TV remote, Grogu. Let's go to that planet over there. Excuse me, shopkeeper, do you sell batteries? Yeah, we do, but we don't sell them to you. However, we will sell them to you if you go and rebuild that petrol station for us. And then the episode becomes about him rebuilding the petrol station, and then he gets his batteries and he goes on to his next episode. And imagine doing that three times and you've basically got the Mandalorian and Grogu. It's that kind of, it's that quest mentality. It's that quest plotting logic that it does. I'm not saying it's a bad movie though, because I still enjoyed it. And I like the fact that there's about like 20 to 25 minutes where there's like no dialogue and it's just Grogu just on his own doing puppet stuff, where it's just puppets talking to each other. Like, that fills me with joy. But I mean, it's the kind of thing, if I could take my nephew and see it in a heartbeat, I would. But yeah.
4: Well, at number one this week is Backrooms. Of course, that's only been out for a week, and that's sitting on £4.2 million.
3: Can I say something really controversial about Backrooms?
4: Go on, then.
3: I know you don't listen to the same outlets that I do, and same podcasts, and read the same forums and social feeds and algorithms, etc., that I do. I'm sick of hearing about Backrooms. Like, I'm really sick of hearing about it. I mean, The Town, one of my favourite podcasts about the state of the industry, dedicated not one, but two bloody episodes to the thing this week. I think three episodes to Backrooms. One, the producer. One, the effects of its release and its success. And three, with the director. I'm sick of hearing about it, because I don't think the film is all that. Like, it's a great effort. Like, it's a really impressive production. And, like, the fact this is coming from, like, 20, 22-year-old kid, you know, learned his craft on YouTube with Blender, that is genuinely impressive. Do you know what he's not, however? He's not a writer. He's not a writer at all. Because I just wasn't interested in the story of this. Yes, you made a really nice production, and your cast gave really good performances. But I'm really fascinated to know how they found that level of depth in your writing, given that it's simply not there. Oh, but yeah. I mean, can we just call it what it is, which is, it's a great, you know, production exercise. It's like, I had this out when people were telling me that 1917 was the greatest movie I'd ever seen 7 years ago. And my thing was, no, it's not. It's just that you've never seen anyone do the wanna trick with an edit before. That's what it is. If you watch enough action movies, this is not that impressive. But, you know, it is what it is.
4: Well, that is the UK and Ireland box office top 10 for this week. Still to come then, we've got some new movies to look at. We're going to look at Masters of the Universe. But next, oh, how do you pronounce, is it Eruptica?
3: Eruptia, I'm calling it. Eruptia.
4: We're going to see what Van thought of that next. Baby,

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2: Hello and welcome back to Off Screen. We're going to look at Masters of the Universe in a moment. Of course, that's He-Man to you and I if you were born in around the 80s. But first, Erupture is a new movie that we're going to talk about now, and I believe this is Polish.
3: It's set in Poland. It's a bit of a strange one, this one. Okay, so for all intents and purposes, this is the new movie to star Charlie XCX. Right, she's in an actual acting role here. She plays one half of a couple. She's Bethany, and the other half of the couple is Rob, who's played by Will Madden, who also co-writes the movie. He has co-written the movie with Pete Oz, who has also directed it. And this seems to be like a three or four mates have gotten together and just decided to make a film. Now, by all accounts as well, Pete Oz has made this movie in such a cheap, low-key way that if he didn't feel like he was happy with it, didn't want to release it, he wouldn't. I want you to remember that when I start giving you my opinion about it in a bit. So, Rob and Bethany go on holiday to, I think it's Warsaw, ostensibly for a weekend, just to like catch up with her mates kind of thing. However, one of her mates, Nell, who's based there, they have a tradition. When Bethany and Nell are together, there is a volcanic eruption. Like, somewhere in the world, by coincidence, there is a volcanic eruption. And this happened, last time they were together was when the Icelandic volcano went, remember, back in like 2019 or whatever. This time around, Mount Etna blows up. Or Etna or Vesuvius blows. And it strands. It strands them in Warsaw for longer than they intended. Bethany discovers that Rob is going to propose to her. Like, she finds the ring. Like, he's clearly going to ask her about Maria. And she freaks out and decides that she's going to run off with Nell and just, like, get lost in her time in Warsaw. Just, like, you know, rediscover her sort of freedom with her friend before giving in to this inevitable horror of being proposed to. Meanwhile, we also get to see the same story from multiple different angles. We get to see it from Nell's angle. We get to see it from Rob's as well. And that's it, really. So have a listen. This is from Erupture.
4: Why are you here? Mount Etna erupted yesterday. Can I come up?
5: You look the same. And you look different.
4: My boyfriend's gonna propose tomorrow.
5: With him, the earth doesn't shake. Every time we get together, a volcano erupts.

0: Any be that you feel it in 71 minutes? Well, I can answer that now. I can answer how bad a movie has to be for you to really feel it in 71 minutes. First of all, it felt about 2.5 hours long. Like, it really did. It felt like a really navel-gazing 2.5 hour drama. I didn't like any of the characters. And it's very obviously the kind of film that, like, you know, a bunch of mates of a certain age with too much money and access to filming technology would absolutely make. Like, I don't imagine Charlie XCX gets told no very often. You know what I mean? So I'd imagine this was hard to put together. This is, guarantee this was like, she had a night-long sesh with her mates, and by the next morning they had a movie ready to go, kind of thing. It feels like that. And it's one of those things that you can tell everybody in it who's made it is of a certain, let's just say, age and mentality and very specific life experience. This is one of those films that has absolutely no accessibility other than to the people who've been in its exact circumstance and exact location at the exact age. You know what I mean? It's like when you tell an in-joke to your mates and you've got a new friend around and you see them just looking like kind of blank and you realise that this joke just was in no way funny if you weren't there, you know, on that trip 6 years ago, kind of a thing. Very much like that, but for an entire movie. Like, it feels like that. This feels like the kind of absolute navel-gazing twaddle that, good for you, Charlie XCX, you clearly found your people. If you know, getting together for a night-long session and making it together, this is what you come up with, because clearly you're all on the same wavelength. No bugger else is. That's kind of the problem. That's very much the problem. No bugger else is on this page with you. No one else is sailing on this ship with you, because it's a very specific ship. And no, there's no universality to this. There's no accessibility. This just felt like navel-gazing twaddle. And I don't think there's much more really to say on it than that. You heard the clip. You know what it's going for. It's one of those things where it only really starts getting inventive in the scenes in which, for instance, they might go and have a conversation in a bar, a trendy bar, for 5 minutes, because at least then there's some interesting editing. You know, it's shot decently with the neon, there's some decent editing. Outside of that, no, this is very much, well, when I was at film school, or when I was at art college, I watched Richard Linklater's Before trilogy, and it really inspired me, and then I thought, I'll make this when I grow up. Mummy, can I buy some camera equipment? That kind of absolute twat. That's very much what this felt like. Like, all the way through, I'm just like, good Lord, will you climb out of Richard Linklater's ass and just make a movie? And yeah, that was the feeling I had all that. That was when I was kind of engaged enough to muster up the energy to actually be angry about it. Most of the time I was in a sort of, I don't know how to describe it other than waking coma.
1: Yeah. Really,
0: and I had 3 coffees through this, for the record.
1: And then a dose of something to put you to sleep?
0: No, the film did that all on its own.
1: Would any, I mean, who would like this then? Let's look at it that way.
0: I mean, Folding Money says Charlie XCX fans, to be really honest. But since they weren't showing up for the moment the other month, I don't think they're bloody well showing up for this either.
1: Well, I mean, not much more I can ask about it, to be honest. I've seen the trailer, and the trailer didn't even pose any extra questions for me on this one, to be fair. It does look a little bit like a waste of time.
0: I mean, it did leave me with the greatest question of all, which was,
1: well, you can answer that question if you go and see it, because it's out in cinemas. It's in cinemas? It's not even going to streaming?
0: It's in cinemas. I know, right? It's in cinemas. I want to point out that the Punisher One Last Kill short was like 20 minutes shorter than this, and it was way better. We could have put that in cinemas, but no, we put this navel-gazing twaddle in there instead.
1: Well, if you want to see Erupture, you can. It's in cinemas from today. Right then, we're going to see what Van thought to something I watched and loved as a child, but is it any good as an adult? Masters of the Universe next.

0: and welcome back to Off Screen. We're going to look at the new movie Enzo in a moment, but we're going to dive straight into our next new movie of the week, which is out in cinemas from today, and it is Masters of the Universe. And I won't lie, I am very interested to hear what this was like, because I grew up in the 80s, of course. That was when He-Man was huge, but, you know, this has got to be the first movie of He-Man ever, right?
1: Are you kidding? No.
0: Are there others?
1: God, no. There was another one, quite famously, in 1987, believe me. Masters of the Universe, starring Dolph Lundgren with Frank Langella as Skeletor, and as its love interest, a very young Courtney Cox. Did you not see Masters of the Universe 1987? It was terrible.
0: No.
1: It was terrible, and yet it brilliantly ended with the setup for a sequel in which Skeletor will return, a sequel which thankfully never came to be. Incidentally, I owe my aunt and uncle an apology for forcing them to take me to that when I was like 5-6 years old. Like, they took me to cinema and they hated it, and so did I, so, you know, sorry for all of them. Anyway, we have a new version now. This has been a long time coming. Like, they have been trying to get this made for so long. It's not even funny. Like, I genuinely thought it was just one of those things that just stopped. It'll never happen. It has now come to be. It's brought to us for the big screen by Travis Knight, who started out in animation with Laika, went on to direct Bumblebee for Paramount a few years ago. The 80s set Transformers, the only good Transformers movie. Right? Now, I need to highlight that he directed Bumblebee, because that's going to become relevant in a moment. Right, he directed Bumblebee, the 80s set one that was good, with Hayley Steinfeld and John Cena. Okay, this time around, what we get is a half an hour prologue that sets up Eternia. And the idea of Eternia, this great mythical kingdom where dragons and things like that, goblins, they were real. You know, as we're told, the evil Skeletor came to the kingdom one day and you know, overthrew the king, who was Adam/He-Man's dad. Adam is a young boy at this point. He is basically saved from Skeletor's siege of Eternia by being flung into a portal along with the Sword of Power, you know, He-Man's iconic sword. And he is told, like, you can take back the kingdom if you just need the sword. That's all it is. So just go away, just tap in, learn to tap into the sword, come right back and save us. It'd be a doddle for you, don't worry about it. However, when he's in the portal, he loses the sword. So the sword gets spat out one place on planet Earth, and he gets spat out another. The reason it's planet Earth is for no reason whatsoever tied to the plot. He-Man's mother is human. Not sure if that was a thing. She's from Earth, but okay. I don't ask. It's not really my franchise. Right. Flash forward 20 odd years, and Adam is now big buff dude who hits the gyms to get his gain to train in shape for when the day comes he needs to take back Eternia. Incidentally, his trainer is a fantastic cameo by someone very familiar to this franchise, and based on the last 3 minutes of conversation we've just had, if you can't guess who it is, there's no hope. Right. He discovers that his sword has actually found its way into a comic book store. It's being used on a mannequin. He goes and he full-blown Excaliburs this thing out, and he and his long-lost friend from childhood in Eternia have to unite to basically overthrow Skeletor, rescue her father, Man-at-Arms, played by Idris Elba, from, you know, the castle dungeon. And they must, you know, take back the throne and Eternia for, you know, restoring peace to the land. You know, the usual He-Man stuff. And by the way, there's a talking battle cat that he can ride. Okay, but that's obviously not what anyone's here for. I know what everyone's here for. And here he is. Here's a clip of Skeletor introducing Evil Lyn.
2: Evil Lyn! Evil Lyn!
3: Well said, Lord Skeletor. Poetry.
2: But taken away, his day's done. With the new dawn, Eternia shall witness my rise. That's it. I've finished.
3: Of course, my lord.
2: When I raise my fist like that, I'm done.
3: Yes.
2: That is the crescendo.
3: You know for the future, my lord.
0: So going from that, they've tried to squeeze in a bit of comedy in here somewhere.
1: Oh, yeah. Right. Now, that's the first thing you got to know about this going in. This is not taking He-Man seriously at all. Like, none of this stuff. Now, like I said, the first half hour is interesting because, as I said to you, Travis Knight directed Bumblebee, which also, interestingly, had a way better prologue than the rest of the movie. Like, the rest of the movie is very good, actually, in that case. But the prologue, which is like the fall of Cybertron, is actually weirdly fantastic. And the same thing kind of happens here, where for the first 25 minutes of this movie, this thing is full-blown Lord of the Rings. Like, I was in. Like, I'm down. Okay, so it's basically Lord of the Rings, but with laser guns. Okay, I'm down for this. Oh, look, Man-at-Arms and Fisto and characters like that. And, yeah, right, okay, I will explain the Fisto thing in a minute as well. But then it gets to, you know, the Adam has to find the sword, etc. And it's all played in this, okay, you know, you're probably wondering how I got here, kind of voiceover-like way in which he cannot stop basically breaking the fourth wall and then cracking jokes about how weird is this? And you're like, dude, we get it, okay, we got it for the first half an hour. You should have gotten over it after that as well. And then they get to, like, the recurrent comedic elements, which are basically all of the stuff you know about He-Man, like the names of characters and things like that, aren't actually their names and all those things. It's just that's how he remembers them. So Fisto is not actually called Fisto. It's just Adam couldn't remember his name and he just remembered he had a really big fist, so he called him Fisto. And it's just like that. It's that level of, like, stupid. And on top of that, though, it's actually a really well-made and surprisingly well-cast film. So Travis Knight directs the hell out of it. Aesthetically, it looks pretty cool. It's got this great score by Daniel Pemberton that really leans into the 80s synth kind of style that you think, okay, yeah, for this was... And that starts off the jump as well. Like, from the second the movie starts, they are right in there with this aesthetic on you. Great use of soundtracks, like classic dance music and I Got the Power and things like that. The Darkness does a cover of Masters of the Universe, which is quite interesting as well. Nicholas Galantine, I think, who plays Adam. And Camila Mendes, who plays Tila. Very good leads, very likable. I didn't quite enjoy the villains as much as I'd hope, though. I think Skeletor in this incarnation does not hold up to Frank Langella in the 87 version. Doesn't quite have that gravitas. But then again, here, because of the comedy of it, they're leaning into the internet meme portrayal of Skeletor, which is kind of, as you could hear in the clip, he's not to be taken seriously. He's kind of a dithering dumbass. And then you've got Evil-Lyn, who, despite having Alison Brie in the role, which should, to be fair, automatically earn an extra star, it's so forced panto. Like, she's doing it with a completely different tone to every other character in the movie. Like, her level of kayfabe panto performance just doesn't jive with what everyone else, including Jared Leto as Skeletor, is up to. I mean, incidentally, it's interesting that the most likable Jared Leto has been in a very long time is in a role in which you literally cannot see him. Just putting that out there. You literally cannot see or particularly hear him in his natural state. So that it turns out to be the best work he's done in ages. It wants to be Flash Gordon, and that's kind of a problem. Because it's actually too stupid to be Flash Gordon. As camp and wonderful, you know, a mess as 1980s Flash Gordon is, every time this really tries to go there, it just doesn't seem to realise that Flash Gordon kind of took itself seriously. And that's why it worked. This ho-hum, you know, wink to camera, nudge nonsense simply doesn't work. And I saw this with there was one of my critic friends was with me, and he's a very big fan. A couple of them are very big fans of the 80s, you know, the original 80s cartoons. And they were kind of livid. And they're like, the first half hour is kind of what we were here for. Like, we wanted that. You know what? I can absolutely see it, because I wasn't leaning any particular way on it. Like, tonally, I'd heard it was dumb as hell but good fun. And to be fair, it kind of lives up to that. But when you are presented with that first half hour and the way it's played, you kind of want that to be the movie, because it's just a way more interesting movie. On the sort of quality spectrum of things like this, if we have the high watermark being Dungeons & Dragons Honor Amongst Thieves from a couple of years ago, that the 2023 Dungeons & Dragons movie, and then the bottom rung be, say, G.I. Joe The Rise of Cobra, a movie that I still have a lot of fun with, by the way, I would put this as basically lower halfway up between the two.
4: And that would be, it's not awful, but it's a mess that could have been so much better had they simply just played it straight, to be real. Just play it straight, because you can still have comedy in there. You can still have the odd comedic line in there. But this just did not need to be kind of faux Lego movie about it. And it really shows.
0: I don't really know whether I'm happy or unhappy with that. I'm looking forward to seeing the first half an hour, because that clearly is the best part of the movie.
4: I mean, you're gonna squee when you see like new He-Man riding Battle Cat into, you know, Castle Grayskull or something. There's stuff like that which you can't help. You're like, oh my god, I can't believe I'm seeing this like on a cinema. I'm looking at this on a cinema screen. Like, it's the weirdest thing. Like, oh god. And there were people like in the screen who genuinely cheered when, like, Castle Grayskull was introduced. And when the Dolph Lundgren cameo inevitably comes up as the gym trainer. Incidentally, if you're going to do a Passing the Torch cameo, Dolph Lundgren has peaked it with this one. Like, no one's ever topping Dolph Lundgren, who turns up in a gym training with the new guy and says, I've taught you all I can. It's on you from here. Best of luck. And then leaves. You know, that's fantastic. That's absolutely brilliant. That's how you do it.
0: Does he do the sword thing, the I have the power?
4: Well, of course, because that's obviously got to be... You and I know narratively that has to be the big crescendo moment.
0: Yeah.
4: And that's going to be
0: I want it to be.
4: Yeah. Of course it is, and you know the movie's going that way, because it's like all these... You know, it'll happen when the Thundercats movie inevitably gets made. That's exactly what it'll be. And because, you know... These aren't based on especially complex properties. There's only so many ways they can go with it. But like I say, you know, you get the swords, you get the armor, you get the hair, you know, you get weirdly every bloody meme imaginable. That's another thing, actually, because they're so focused on being funny, they're going to age this thing like milk, because it's so filled with, like, internet humor, like meme gags, like gags about popular memes. It's like, what are you...
0: Bad idea.
4: Like... That the only time that has ever actually worked is surprisingly is the 2002 Scooby-Doo movie, which also, you know, based on an 80s TV show. I mean, based on a TV show that was also, you know, popular in the 80s as well. But it's going to age this thing really badly. I don't think fans are going to particularly love it. Like, existing fans are going to particularly love it. I think the only people that are really going to have the best time with it are going to be, like, people who are new to it. And to be fair, as we have asked since the second they announced this, who's that for? Because it's hard to imagine Master of the Universe having much, like, crossover appeal with mainstream audiences in 2026.
0: Well, if you would like to go and see it for yourself, or even just the first half an hour, you can always leave after that if you want. Masters of the Universe is in cinemas from today. Right, one last ride on off-screen this week, and that is Enzo. We'll see what Van thought next.
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0: Welcome back to Off Screen then. Our final movie this week is Enzo. It's in cinemas from today, and this is a French drama. Enchanté.
1: It is a French drama. By the way, you just reminded me when you said that about Master of the Universe, you'd leave after the first half hour. Do you remember in 1999 when Meet Joe Black was like this massive box office hit and no one could explain why?
4: I loved that movie.
1: This is the weirdest thing, though. Nobody could explain at the time, like none of the regular like industry box office analysts could explain why Meet Joe Black was this massive box office hit. And it very quickly turned out that they just didn't know that there was an online movement among Star Wars fans to go and see it purely because it had the first trailer for Star Wars Episode 1 on it. And then they would bugger off as soon as the film finished. I think it was 98. Don't lie, I think it was like late 1998 or something like
0: Brilliant.
1: That.
0: Brilliant.
1: And that was it. They were just buggering off after the Star Wars trailer. But of course, they had to buy the ticket to get in. So Meet Joe Black was just making all this money for no reason other than it had the Star Wars trailer on. But you reminded me of with the leave after the Eternia bit. So, Enzo. which is not just the new movie, it's the final movie of... God, what's the name of the director? It's been taken over by Robin Capillo. Laurent Canté? Laurent Canté, I think his name is. He was directing a bunch of, like, coming-of-age dramas. This was his final work that he'd co-written with Robin Campillo. And when he passed away, Campillo took it over as director. So you kind of got a bit of both of them directing. It's kind of like Kubrick and AI, but actually a bit more involved. So this is a French, largely French movie. There's a little bit of Ukrainian in there, so obviously we haven't got a clip. And it stars a young actor named Eloy Pohu, who plays the titular Enzo. He is a 16-year-old boy who is having that summer when you're about 16 years old before you're actually about to go off and do things. And he has this quite middle-class family. His father is a doctor, his mother's an engineer. His older brother's gone off to uni, and he doesn't feel like he wants to be as shackled down to this kind of predefined existence, you know, as his brother and his family really are. So he takes on a summer job as a bricklayer. Just like his masonry job, just takes on unexpectedly to his parents, obviously. Just comes out and says, you know, I'm going to go be a bricklayer for the summer. And while he's there, he befriends a Ukrainian worker named Vlad, with whom he near instantly develops this sort of unspoken attraction to. And is about this relationship between these two men, one much older, one much younger. It's a little bit Call Me By Your Name to an extent, except nowhere near as boring. And about how this relationship comes to, you know, completely upend young Enzo's life over the course of the summer. Now, we've not got a clip of obvious reasons. I really liked the cast of this. You've got Pierre Francesco Favino from, from World War Z. As the dad, Elodie Boucher, Rene Ries, I think, in the final season of Alias, as far as I remember. And of course, Eloy Pohu as Enzo. Really solidly done, and I actually was quite captivated by this. He didn't have the feel at all of a movie that had gone through any kind of messy transition, of a movie that had kind of a grand upset behind the scenes. Like Fast and Furious 7 feels like an infinitely messier movie but having to replace a dead cast member than this did, you know what I mean? And in this case, it's the director, it just still feels like quite a coherent vision. So obviously Canté was obviously quite clear in what his desires were for this film. Campillo seems to share them, or at least is working to and respecting them. But it's got a great use of the location, of the exotic French locale, etc. And I think just the central performance, The Enzo performance by Pohu is brilliant. I think it's a really terrific performance that really could like tip over into slushy melodrama, you know, like quite easily. This could be like really sort of like nauseating level slush, but actually works really well. There is a withdrawn nature to it that I think serves it immeasurably. And like I say, I really love Pierre Francesco Favino and Elodie Boucher as the parents. But I think the remarkable thing here is that this film is as engaging as it is. I mean, a little bit overlong. It's a little bit... About an hour 42. I think he probably could have shaved a good 10 minutes off and gotten down to a tight 90. But I have to say, I really enjoyed it.
0: Out of interest, any mention whatsoever about the Russian-Ukrainian war going on? Is that brought into this at all with him being Ukrainian?
1: There are cursory mentions of that, but it's not about that as such. He feels he could be from anywhere. You know what I mean?
4: Right.
1: The fact that he is... But he is a Ukrainian, but he could just be from anywhere. But there are a few of them on the crew kind of thing, and they are all like refugees.
0: Got ya. Okay. Well, if you fancy seeing Enzo, you can, because that's in cinemas from today as well. Right. Shall we look at a few that are coming up next week? Where do you want to start?
1: So next week, well, first of all, we've got a film that I was hoping to never have to see, if I'm really honest.
4: No.
1: It's called Solo Mio, and it is a romantic drama about a man jilted on the eve of his Italian wedding. And he goes on a sort of wander around the city to sort of find himself, which sounds nice enough until you learn that he's played by Kevin James, the King of Queens. Yes. Poor Blart Bloody Moor Cop. Yeah. So God help me on that one. I'm not looking forward
0: Good
1: to
0: luck.
1: It. We have also got one. This crept up on me, actually, and I'm really looking forward to this. The Fall of Sir Douglas Weatherford, a new Scottish comedy starring Peter Mullen. My rule, a movie can only be so Scottish before Peter Mullen is obligated to show up. And so this is a movie about like a Game of Thrones type TV production that comes to a small town in Scotland and upends like the local customs and traditions and really irritates this like cratchety old man who's very proud of his homeland, this like resident who kicks off against them. So that looks pretty interesting. I'm a big fan of Peter Mullen. Go on.
0: The last movie I've just realised we're talking about now is the movie I am so excited about seeing. In fact, I'd say it's probably the one I've been looking forward to seeing the most this year. It's the new Steven Spielberg. And if I could come to the premiere with you, I would, but I can't.
1: Well, this is the thing. Actually, this has been on quite a few people's like most excited for list. And because there's rumours that this is like a soft sequel to Close Encounters and it was kept under secrecy, and all we know is it's Spielberg and he's doing Aliens again, and you know, the cast he's got on this, like Emily Blunt and Colman Domingo and Josh O'Connor and for some reason Eve Hewson. But and Colin Firth is in it, and I'm really excited about this. I think because of the mystery element. I think because I'm kind of excited that they have got a movie on this scale that we're going to go and see and we know nothing about. I'm seeing this movie in 3 days and I know nothing about it. You know.
0: Yes, so the worst thing is when you see everything in the trailers and then you know pretty much what you're going to go and see. But yeah, I agree. There's a lot of mystery over this, but it's still Steven Spielberg. It's about aliens. It's called Disclosure Day. And I'm dead excited about seeing it.
1: Yeah, exactly that. Like I always said to you, like a Star Wars movie doesn't need a trailer. It needs a poster.
0: Correct.
1: It needs a poster, and that poster needs to be black stars and the Star Wars logo. And then
0: that's all it needs.
1: Coming this day. That's all. That, like, some films do not need marketing. And I would argue a Spielberg movie damn sure should be one of them. It's like a Tarantino movie. You don't need to market a Tarantino movie.
0: I think people would go to see this if they didn't know what it was about than if they did.
1: Well, that's the thing. So we're going to find out if Spielberg can pull off what they did with the drama. So let's see if he can do it in 2026. I'm pulling for the old boy.
0: We will see. That's called Disclosure Day, and we are going to find out next week on Offscreen what Van thought of that. But that is all we have time for this week on Offscreen. We will be back next week. Until then, thank you for joining us. I've been Adam Ball.
1: I've been Van Connor. Keep it cinematic, and we shall return.

0: 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Are you hungry? 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